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1: When you feel overwhelmed by a big project or goal, focus on today. What can you do right now that will help you succeed? Then turn to God and ask for the patience and perseverance to keep moving forward just for today. Lord, I have faith that I can finish what I start, and the process of working towards my goal is just as important as the result. Matthew 6 verse 34 says, "Therefore do not be anxious about tomorrow, for tomorrow will be anxious for itself. Sufficient for the day is its own trouble." Don't go anywhere. This is WZOL with your stress relief for the day.
2: And the word of the Lord was being spread throughout the whole region. Acts chapter 13, verse 49.
3: Friends, before we move on, how many of you feel like you understand what the Bible is referring to when it talks about the cleansing of the sanctuary? If you understand that, let me hear you say amen. What is it referring to? It's referring to the Day of Atonement, which was a day of cleansing for those who were afflicting their souls, but was a day of judgment for those who were clinging to their known sins. And so now that we understand the cleansing of the sanctuary, let's now study the time element of this to find out when exactly this heavenly judgment began. The angel said, "Unto 2,300 days, then shall the sanctuary be cleansed." But friends, question, which sanctuary was it referring to? Was it referring to the earthly sanctuary or the heavenly sanctuary? Friends, it had to have been referring to the heavenly sanctuary, because when the angel gave this prophecy, that earthly sanctuary was still in ruins. The Babylonians, remember, they came and they destroyed Jerusalem and the temple. The sanctuary was completely desolated. So this had to have been talking about the heavenly sanctuary, and thus the heavenly and the final Day of Atonement, or the final judgment hour of God. But some of you are wondering, well, how can this be referring to an end time event when the angel said 2,300 days? What time period did this prophecy refer to? Notice in verse 17, the angel says to Daniel, "Understand, son of man, that the vision refers to the time of the what?" So friends, what kind of prophecy is this? It's an end time prophecy. But how could it be an end time prophecy if it's only 2,300 days? Friends, that's just a little over 6 years. That would have been fulfilled in Daniel's time. But the angel said it's an end time prophecy. How do we understand this? Now I want to introduce you to a prophetic time key that is essential in order to understand time prophecies in the Bible. And the prophetic time key is this. In Bible prophecy, one

0: does it end?
1: Well, Daniel himself did not understand it when he first received it. And so if you're hearing this for the first time and you're lost, don't worry. Daniel didn't understand it at first either. But in Daniel chapter 9, following the context, Daniel begins to pray to God. Undoubtedly, his mind is upon the things that God revealed in chapter 8 about this 2,300-day prophecy, and he's praying to God, and in the midst of his prayer, God comes and gives him the answer. Friends, what an encouragement to us. If there's something in the Bible we don't understand, just pray, and God will give us wisdom. Can you say amen? Bible says, if any man lacks wisdom, let him ask the Lord, and he'll give to that person liberally. He'll give us wisdom. Friends, God does not want to hide things from us. He wants to reveal things to us. Can you say amen? And so now God sends the same angel, Gabriel, to Daniel to give him understanding about the 2,300-year prophecy. And what God is going to do right now, listen, he's going to do what he's always done. He's going to repeat and he's going to enlarge upon what he has already revealed in the previous chapters. So now we're going to get a little bit more details. So here's some more information. We're trying to find out, remember, we're going to walk through this step by step. We're trying to find out, when does the 2,300-year prophecy begin, and when does it end? The angel gives the answer in verse 24. Notice what it says. 70 weeks. Now, friends, that word weeks is also a measurement of, so God is giving more details to the time prophecy. 70 weeks are determined. Friends, that word determined in the Hebrew, it means cut off. Do you remember that expression? 70 weeks are determined or cut off upon thy people. Who was Daniel's people? The Jewish nation. And upon thy holy city. What was the holy city? Jerusalem. So 70 weeks are cut off, determined, given to the people of God, the Israelite nation. And in this time period, what were they to do? It says, to finish transgression and to make an end of their sins. Here God is now giving a time prophecy. A time of probation for the Jewish nation, for them to put an end of their sins and their apostasy against the Lord. And the key word in this passage to help us to understand is the word determined. As I mentioned, that word determined means cut off. In other words, God cut off 70 prophetic weeks of probation, is cut off and given to the Jewish nation for them to make an end of their sins. Well, why would God do this? You remember that God made a special covenant with the nation of Israel. He said, I will be your God and you will be my people. I will bless you and make you the head and not the tail. And through you, all nations will be blessed. God chose this wonderful people to be the showcase of his grace throughout the whole world. A special covenant relationship was made with this special people. But here's the question. Was the covenant God made with the Israelite nation, was it conditional or was it unconditional? Friends, you study the Bible carefully. It was a conditional covenant. You can read the covenant in Deuteronomy chapter 28. And the covenant essentially had conditions to it. God said, if you obey me, if you listen to me, if you follow me, if you trust me, you will live, you will be blessed, and through you all nations will be blessed. But if you disobey me, if you don't follow me, if you ignore my voice, then you will be given into the hands of your enemies, you'll be smitten amongst the nations, and you will die. We find that the covenant that God made was a conditional covenant. Basically, obey and live or disobey and die. It wasn't unconditional, it was conditional. And God's people, unfortunately, they did not obey his voice. And as a result, the Babylonians came to destroy the temple in Jerusalem and to destroy God's people and take them captive in Babylon. And so now Daniel is in Babylon. His people are in apostasy. They have been given into the hands of their enemies. And so now God comes to Daniel through his angel Gabriel and gives to his people, the Jewish nation, 70 prophetic weeks of probation for them to keep the covenant, to put an end of their sins, and to allow the Lord to bring in everlasting righteousness. In other words, this 70-week prophecy was like God's final ultimatum for the Jewish nation. He says 70 weeks are determined, cut off, and given to you as a time of probation. Are you with me, yes or no? But here's the question. If 70 weeks are cut off, what are they cut off from? I mean, if you cut something off, there is something that you cut it off from. Isn't that right? So here's a time, a chunk of time, 70 weeks cut off, but where did it come from? Well, friends, the only other time that it could come from was the context, the larger time prophecy of the 2,300 days. And so we find that the first 70 weeks of the 2,300 days are cut off and given to the Jewish nation as a time of

0: probation.
1: And so what God is doing, he's repeating and enlarging, giving more details to the larger 2,300-day prophecy. Are you with me, yes or no? We're moving step by step, friends. And so now here's the next question. How long is this first 70 prophetic weeks? Well, friends, remember, one prophetic day equals one literal year. And so let's do some math. How many years is 70 prophetic weeks? 70 weeks times 7 days per week equals 490 days, but these are prophetic days, which means that they are literal years. 70 times 7. This is the time period that God gave to the Jewish nation as a special time of probation, 70 times 7. And by the way, friends, you remember when Peter asked Jesus, Lord, how many times shall I forgive my brother? Shall I forgive him 7 times? And Peter was proud. Yeah, I'm going to give him 7 times. What was Jesus' answer? 70 times 7. How much is that? 490. Friends, I believe that when Jesus said that, he was actually referring to this time prophecy. Because that's how many years God gave to his people as a time of probation. And now it begins to dawn upon us that the Bible is actually a lot deeper than we thought. Can you say amen? And so now notice as we go back to this chart. We're talking about the 2,300 days that points to the cleansing of the sanctuary and the final judgment in heaven. The first 70 weeks or 490 years are cut off, given to the Jewish nation. And the last part, 1810 years, will bring us to the hour of God's judgment. Well, friends, here's the next question. When is the ending year? Well, you can't know the end unless you know the beginning, right? And so when do we begin to count the years? The angel Gabriel tells us a specific time to begin to count. Now notice as we go back, Daniel 9, verse 25. Gabriel says to Daniel, know therefore and understand that from the going forth of the command or the decree to restore and build Jerusalem. Stop right there. Why did Jerusalem need to be restored and rebuilt? Because remember, the Babylonians destroyed it. And so now God is coming to Daniel and saying, whenever there's a decree that gives you, Daniel, and your people permission to go back to restore and rebuild Jerusalem, that's the time that you begin to count. And remember, this happened during the days of Nehemiah. You remember that? Ezra and Esther and whatnot, those stories, that's where it took place. And so notice, we go back, verse 25. Know therefore and understand that from the going forth of the commandment or the decree to restore and build Jerusalem until who? Messiah the Prince. Friends, who's Messiah the Prince? Friends, do you know why we are studying this time prophecy? Because it is a Christ-centered prophecy. Because it points us to Jesus, amen? You see, things are only important as it's connected to Jesus Christ. So it says, from this decree or command that gives you permission to rebuild your temple and your city, until Messiah the Prince, there shall be 7 weeks and 62 weeks, or 69 weeks. The street shall be built again, and the wall even in troublous times. And then after the 69 weeks pass, it says, and after 62 weeks, Messiah shall be cut off, but not for himself. And so sometime after the 69 weeks, Messiah would be cut off. It's pointing forward to the sacrifice of Jesus. We're talking about the 70 prophetic weeks of probation given to the Jewish nation. It would begin whenever the decree is given to give the Jews permission to rebuild Jerusalem. Friends, when was this? Oh, and then after that, 69 prophetic weeks later would bring us to the time of Messiah. Well, when was the decree given that gave the Jews permission to rebuild their city? According to the book of Ezra, chapter 7 and verse 13, as well as confirmation through history, the decree that was issued to give the Jews permission to rebuild their city and their temple happened in 457 BC. In what year? That's the year, friends, that we begin to count the 70 weeks as well as the 2,300-day prophecy. It was the decree of Artaxerxes, king of Persia. You see, there were three decrees, actually. But it was the decree given in 457 that actually enabled the Jews to finish the work, to restore everything. The street shall be built again, even the walls, even in troublesome times. And so now we have an anchor date, the year 457 BC. That's the beginning point. Now all we have to do is add. And adding is not too hard, is it? And so let's add. 457, and then 69 prophetic weeks later. Well, how long is 69 prophetic weeks?

69 weeks times 7 days per week equals 483 prophetic days or literal years. So you take 457, you add 483 years later, and it brings us to the year AD 27. This is pointing to the time of Messiah. Now, friends, who's the Messiah? But do you know what the word Messiah means? The word Messiah literally means the anointed one. What does it mean? And so here's the question. In what year was Jesus anointed Messiah? What event was the anointing of Messiah? Well, friends, we don't have to guess because the Bible tells us that it was at the baptism of Christ that he was anointed by the Spirit of God to begin his public work. Notice in Acts 10, verse 37 and 38, it says that God anointed Jesus of Nazareth with the Holy Ghost and with power, and it happened at his baptism. Do you remember when Jesus was baptized? The Father said, "This is my beloved Son, in whom I'm well pleased." The Spirit of God came in the form of a dove, and Jesus was anointed to begin his public ministry. It happened at the baptism. And here's the question, in what year was Jesus baptized? According to the prophecy, it must be in the year A.D. 27. And what year was he baptized? Notice, Luke chapter 3, verses 1 and verse 21. It says, "Now in the 15th year of the reign of Tiberius Caesar, it came to pass that Jesus was baptized, and while he prayed, the heavens were open." Friends, would you like to guess what was the 15th year of the reign of Tiberius Caesar? Friends, you know what the year that was? It was exactly A.D. 27. Jesus was baptized right on time. Amen? And some of you are wondering, well, why did Jesus wait so long to begin his ministry? The reason why he waited is because he had to fulfill this messianic prophecy in Daniel chapter 9. He was baptized in AD 27, right on time. Friends, Jesus always does things right on time. Never late, never early, right on time. Can you say amen? And friends, remember, when he was baptized, he began his public ministry, and he began to preach. And guess what he preached? In Mark chapter 1, verse 15, write it down. The Bible says, "And saying, the time is fulfilled." What time? What time was he talking about? What do you mean, Jesus, the time is fulfilled? Friends, you realize that when he said that, he was referring to the prophecy of Daniel chapter 9. He was saying, "Here I am. I am the fulfillment of this prophecy. The time is fulfilled. The kingdom of God is at hand. Repent ye and believe the gospel." Amen. Friends, I don't know if you can tell, but I'm pretty excited about this. And this is one of the reasons why some rabbis pronounce a curse upon those who try to calculate the time prophecy of Daniel chapter 9. You realize that? There are some Jewish rabbis that pronounce a curse upon those who try to calculate it. Why? Because it points so clearly to the true Messiah, Jesus Christ. We're talking about the 70 weeks of probation given to the Jewish nation, beginning at the decree that gave them permission to rebuild Jerusalem, issued by Artaxerxes in 457 BC, then 69 prophetic weeks later, or 483 literal years later, brings us to the time of the anointing of Messiah at his baptism in AD 27. And now, how many weeks left do we have of the 70 weeks? We've just gone through 69 weeks. How many weeks left? 1 week left. And friends, in this last final week, we find some amazing prophecies about Jesus Christ. But let me ask you a very important question, friends. Tell me, what number comes after 69? Are you sure about that? You're telling me that 70 comes after 69? Now, when does it come? When does 70 come after 69? Does it come immediately or does it take a while? It comes immediately, right? 69, and then the very next number is 70. But friends, do you realize that many people don't believe that 70 comes after 69? Because what many people have done is they have taken this last week, this 70th week, and they have separated it from the 69 weeks, and they have thrown it all the way into the future. And instead of it applying to Jesus Christ, they say it applies to Antichrist. And books and movies and a whole system of theology has been built upon this assumption. But remind me, what number comes after 69? 70, friends. And so this 70th week, one prophetic week, how many days in a week? 7, right? And so how many years is this? It's 7 years, friends.

looking and they say it's applying to the future in a 7-year tribulationary period. Now, friends, make no mistake about it. I believe that there's going to be a tribulation, but friends, it doesn't come from this prophecy. This is not a future prophecy. This is a prophecy that points us back to Jesus Christ. The 70th week. Well, what's going to happen in this week? The Bible tells us. Notice with me. In Daniel 9, verse 26. And after 62 weeks shall Messiah be what? Cut off, but not for himself. And the people of the prince shall come and shall destroy the city and the sanctuary. And the end thereof shall be with the flood. And unto the end of the war, desolations are determined. In other words, sometime after the crucifixion, the cutting off of the Messiah, Jesus Christ, that sanctuary would be destroyed once again. It was destroyed in AD 70 by the Roman armies. And so this prophecy is pointing to the other destruction of the temple during that time. And then notice what it says in verse 27. And he shall confirm the covenant with many for how long? Now here's the question. Who is he that confirms the covenant with the Jewish nation for one more week? It's not Antichrist, friends. It's the one that made the covenant to begin with. It's Jesus Christ. How do we know? Because the Bible tells us so. Malachi chapter 3 verse 1 tells us that the messenger of the covenant is the Lord himself. Malachi 3:1 says that the Lord whom you seek shall suddenly come to his temple, even the messenger of the... Do you remember when Jesus began his public ministry? He confined his ministry to the Israelite nation. He said, I'm not come except unto the lost sheep of the house of Israel. He spent most of his time with the Jews. Why? Because they had 1 week left. So he's confirming the covenant. It's still good. He's pleading. He's working with his people, seeking to draw them unto himself, confirming the covenant. In fact, notice in the book of Romans chapter 15, verse 8, write it down. It says, now I say that Jesus Christ, not Antichrist, but Jesus Christ was a minister to the circumcision. Do you know who the circumcision is? That's just a word that denotes the Jews. A minister to the circumcision for the truth of God to, what is that word? Confirm the promises. Friends, what is another word for promise? Covenant. He's confirming the covenant, friends. It's not Antichrist, it's Jesus Christ. He's confirming the promises made to the fathers. He's doing it, friends, in the 70th week, 7-year period, working with the people of God. But then the Bible says, he shall confirm the covenant with many for 1 week, and in the when? Middle of the week, he, talking about Jesus, will bring an end to what? So in the middle of that 70th week, Christ would put an end to the sacrificial offering services. Let's go to the time chart so we can visualize what we're saying here. We're repeating again. We're talking about 70 prophetic weeks of probation for the Jewish nation. Beginning in 457 when Artaxerxes made the decree that gave the Jews permission to rebuild their temple. 69 prophetic weeks later, or 483 literal years later, brings us to the time of the anointing of Messiah at his baptism, AD 27. Now, 1 prophetic week left, 7 years, but in the middle of this time period, he will put an end to sacrifice and offering. Friends, what is half of 7? 3.5. And how long was Jesus' public ministry? 3.5 years. So after 3.5 years of public ministry, he would put an end to the sacrificial offerings. This is referring to the sacrifice of himself on the cross. The Bible says he came to his own, and his own received him not. Instead of crowning him king of grace, they crowned him as a criminal of death. And the Bible tells us that Jesus was cut off, friends. He said on the cross, my God, why have you forsaken me? He was cut off, but not for himself, because he never sinned before. He was cut off for you and me, friends. He took our sins and was cut off. Why? So that we could be reconciled back to God. This prophecy is pointing to the cross, friends. He was cut off. That's a judgment expression. He took our judgment upon himself so that we could live forever. Oh, how many of you are thankful for Jesus? He was cut off in the middle of the week, 3.5 years. And at the middle of the week, he would put an end to sacrifice and offering. What does this mean? Remember when Jesus was on the cross? What was one of the last things he said? It is finished. What is finished? Sacrifices and offerings, complete. It's done. I am the one true sacrifice. In other words, friends, this prophecy tells us that in the middle of the 70th week, Christ the Messiah would bring an end to the sacrificial system. And you remember, friends, when he was on the cross, he breathed his last. He said, it is finished. And friends, the very moment Jesus died,

guess what happened? The Bible tells us in Mark 15:38 that the veil of the temple was torn from top to bottom, not bottom to top, because a human hand could have done that. It was torn from top to bottom, showing that God himself put an end to those sacrificial offerings and services. Why? Because the purpose of those things was to point us to the true Lamb of God, Jesus Christ. Can you say amen? And guess what day it was? It was the day of the Passover. And it was at the ninth hour that the Passover lamb was to be slain on that day. Jesus hung on the cross until the ninth hour. And friends, at the very hour that the lamb was to be slain, Jesus said, "It is finished." He died. A great earthquake took place, and it shook the knife from the priest's hands, and that little barnyard animal could go free. He doesn't have to die anymore. Why doesn't he have to die anymore? Why is his blood not necessary? Because at that very moment, there was another lamb out on Mount Calvary, on an old rugged cross, who was spilling his blood at the very moment. Jesus, friends, the demands of the law are satisfied. Type is meaning anti-type. The sanctuary services are finished. Sacrifices and offerings are ceasing in the middle of that 70th week. And because of his shed blood, you and I, in order to be forgiven, no longer have to slay a little innocent animal. All we have to do is get on our knees and say, "Lord Jesus, forgive me. I've made mistakes in my life. I have sinned much. I've blasphemed your name. I've lived a life of lies. Please have mercy upon me, O God." And Jesus applies not the blood of bulls or goats, but his own precious blood. And because of that, we can come boldly to the throne of grace to obtain mercy and find help in our time of need. Can you say amen? Oh, friends, this is good news. This is good news. These verses predict that the Messiah would die by crucifixion in the 14th day of the first Jewish month in the year AD 31. And not only did he die in the right year and the right month and the right day, but the exact hour, friends, the ninth hour, Jesus said, "It is finished." And he died. Sacrifices and offerings cease. And friends, it's interesting that Satan has taken such a beautiful Christ-centered prophecy, and he's caused people to apply it to the Antichrist. But friends, it's pointing us to Jesus Christ. Amen? Now friends, listen. If it's true that the 70th week applies in the future, guess what? That means that that man that died wasn't the Messiah. If this 70th week applies to the future, that means it was just a man that shed his blood. And if that's the case, we have no hope. That means we're lost. But I'm so grateful that this 70th week applies to Jesus, and it shows us that he is the true Messiah and the Savior of the world. Can you say amen? Let's review what we've just discovered. We're talking about the 70 weeks of probation, beginning in 457 at the decree that Artaxerxes made to give the Jews permission to rebuild their temple. 69 prophetic weeks later brings us to the time of the anointing of Messiah in AD 27. Now we have one prophetic week, seven literal years, but in the middle of that week, Christ, the Messiah, would bring an end to sacrifice and offering. He would be cut off on Calvary's cross. And now how many years do we have left in the 70 weeks? 3.5 years left until it would come to an end and probation would be closed upon the Israelite nation if they did not make an end to their sins. And friends, do you remember when Jesus resurrected from the grave? What did he tell his disciples? He said to them in Acts 1:8, "Go to Jerusalem first, then Judea, then Samaria, then all the uttermost parts of the world." Why did he say to go to Jerusalem first? Because they only had 3.5 years left, friends. So go to my people

the stoning of Stephen, the Lord was standing at the right hand of God. Judgment, brothers and sisters. Probation is closed. What happened at the end of the 70 weeks? Number one, Stephen is stoned for preaching Christ. Number two, the Jewish leaders reject the gospel corporately. Number three, immediately after that, the gospel is going like wildfire to the Gentiles. You read Acts chapter 7. Now the Samaritans are accepting the gospel. You read Acts chapter 9 and 10. The apostle Paul is converted as an apostle to the Gentiles. And now the Gentiles are being filled with the Holy Spirit. It's a clear transition, brothers and sisters. We see it through the Bible. It's been prophesied and confirmed by Jesus. If this makes sense, would you please say amen? It's logical. It's contextual. It's biblical. Now we go back to the larger context of the 2,300 days. The first part of it, 70 prophetic weeks, 490 years, cut off, given to the Jewish nation. It began in 457 BC. It concluded in 34 AD at the stoning of Stephen. And now how many years do we have left? 1,810 years. So now all we have to do is add 1810 to 34, and you have the exact year where the hour of God's judgment would begin and the cleansing of the heavenly sanctuary would commence. And friends, it brings us to the year 1844. Friends, do you realize what the Bible is saying? That since the year 1844, according to time prophecy, we have been living in what the Bible calls the hour of God's judgment. It was in this time that Jesus, our heavenly high priest, would begin his special cleansing work in the sanctuary above, blotting out the record of sin, bringing the full atonement, brothers and sisters. And so we find we don't know when Jesus is going to finish the work, because no man knows the exact day or hour of his coming. Can you say amen? But according to this prophecy, it must be soon. Seconds are ticking away at the clock of time. This is the proverbial two-minute warning. Jesus wants us to know that there's no time to waste, that we must get serious. Every decision we make must be made with the end in mind. Seconds are ticking away at the prophetic time clock. The redemption story is almost finished. We need to make a decision to be on the winning team before it's too late. Can you say amen? We must live with a sense of urgency, friends, because Jesus is about to come. How shall we respond to God's judgment message? Listen, friends, not with fear, because it's not scary, with great anticipation, excitement, and joy. Because judgment is good news. Why? Let me give you a few other reasons. Hebrews chapter 7, verse 25. The Bible says, wherefore he is able. Let's read it together. He is able also to save them to the uttermost that come unto God by him, seeing he ever lives to make intercession for them. Friends, we learned that Jesus not only died for us, but he ever lives for us. In the sanctuary above, as our great high priest, as our heavenly lawyer. And then it says in 1 John chapter 2, verse 1, my little children, these things I write to you, that you sin not. And if any man sin, we have an advocate with the Father. What's his name? Jesus Christ the righteous. Oh, friends, you don't have to be afraid of judgment, because you have an advocate with the Father. His name is Jesus Christ. He is the one that walked in our shoes. He is the one that understands the temptations that we face. And he is an advocate. That word advocate means lawyer or attorney. And friends, he is a good attorney. His fees are very, very cheap. It's free, friends. He offers his services as our attorney for free. And by the way, he's a lawyer that has never lost a case. No matter how bad your case, your life, your situation may be, you give it to the hands of Jesus and you will never lose. A lawyer that has never lost a case. And by the way, it gets even better. Check this verse out. In John 5:22, the Bible tells us, Jesus speaking, for the Father judges no one, but has committed all judgment to the... Wow. Friends, God the Father, the Ancient of Days, sits on the throne presiding as the judge, but he judges all through his Son. In other words, the Father says, whatever you think, Jesus, you're the one that walked in their shoes. You're the one that was tempted in all points like as they were. Friends, how would you like to have a judge who's also your lawyer? You can't lose, friends. Amen? Fear not the judgment of God. Just surrender your case to Jesus. The judge will always listen to the Son. You know why? Because they have a father-son relationship.

0: trust each other. Let's put our lives and trust our lives to Jesus. All we have to do, friends, is stand in the shadow of His perfection. If we were to stand by ourselves in the judgment, we wouldn't be able to stand. But with Jesus, the Son of Man, we will pass the judgment with confidence. I don't expect for you to remember everything you've heard, but let me summarize everything with just 2 points. How many of you think you can remember 2 points? You think you do that? Number one, according to prophecy, since the year 1844, we've been living in what the Bible calls the hour of God's judgment. We need to live with a sense of urgency. Jesus is coming again. And then the second point, which is even more important, don't be afraid, folks. Don't be afraid of judgment, because we have a lawyer that has never lost a case. How many of you think you remember that? How shall we respond? What do we need to do in light of the hour of God's judgment? Well, friends, do you remember what the people did on the outside of the sanctuary during the Day of Atonement? What were they doing? They were working in harmony with the high priest in the same way. Now that we know where Jesus is, and now that we know what Jesus is doing for us, as long as we keep our eyes on Jesus, now we can work in harmony with Him. How so? As the priest was cleansing the sanctuary, what were the people doing? Cleansing the soul sanctuary by confession, repentance, searching their hearts, afflicting their souls. And so what do we need to do? We need to say, Lord, search me. Search my heart, oh God. Lord, what is in my life that is causing you pain? Whatever it is, remove it. And here's the prayer that we need to pray. My last verse. Psalms 139, verse 23 and 24. It's a prayer that we need to pray. And let's read it together. And as we read it, let's pray it, shall we? The Bible says, search me, O God, and know my heart. Try me and know my thoughts. And see if there be any wicked way in me. And lead me in the way everlasting. The reason why we need to pray this prayer is because the heart is deceitful above all things. Sometimes we can be like Peter, saying to Jesus, Lord, I'm ready to die for you. But before the night was over, he was denying Christ 3 times. Friends, we don't know our hearts. That's why we pray, Lord, search my heart. Friends, before the throne of God above, we have a strong and perfect plea. A great high priest whose name is love, whoever lives and pleads for me. My name is written on his hands. It's engraven in his heart. And I know, and you can know, that while in heaven he stands, no tongue can bid us there depart. How many of you are thankful for Jesus? He not only died for us, but he lives for us. How many of you want to accept Jesus not only as your sacrifice and Savior, but you want Him as your high priest and lawyer in the judgment above? Is that your prayer? If so, I invite you to bow your heads. Oh Lord, thank you so much for such a beautiful prophecy that points us to the hope we have in you, not only as our sacrifice and Savior, but as our lawyer and great high priest. Oh, what a beautiful message, Lord. We thank you that we don't have to be afraid of judgment. Even though Satan's accusations against us are strong and loud, we thank you, Lord, that your blood speaks louder than all of those accusations. We accept you as our lawyer, our high priest. Would you please take our case, Lord? Our case doesn't look good. We are broken, messed up people. We have issues, oh God, but would you please take our lives into your hands? We pray that you'd make us the people you want us to be. Search our hearts, oh God. Is there something in our lives that is causing you pain? Whatever it is, reveal it to us and remove it from us and give to us your everlasting righteousness. And we thank you for this. And Lord, I pray that you'll give to us an open mind, a humble and teachable spirit as the Spirit leads us step by step. In Christ's name we pray. Amen.
1: Spread the word of God in a hopeless world.

0: Todo lo puedo en Cristo que me fortalece.
1: Some people say you are what you eat, but maybe they should be saying you are what you think. Just like we need to be careful what kind of food we put into our bodies, we need to guard what kind of thoughts we put into our minds.
2: From Philippians 4, verse 8. Whatever is true, whatever is noble, whatever is right, whatever is pure, whatever is lovely, whatever is admirable, if anything is excellent or praiseworthy, think about such things.

0: La fe no hace que las cosas sean fáciles. Hace que las cosas sean posibles.
1: Well, there's not much to be said about this song. It's spelled out very clearly.
2: 1 John 4, verse 16.

George Wishart was now dead, but the story was not over. Shortly after his death, some of his friends gained entry to the castle and took Cardinal Beaton captive. They put him as a prisoner here in the Sea Tower, the same place where John Knox commented that many of God's children had been imprisoned for their faith. Some of Cardinal Beaton's friends then tried to dig a tunnel under the wall, which can be seen to this day, but they were unsuccessful. Cardinal Beaton was then killed and hung out the window of this tower while they had the first Protestant church service in Scotland here in St. Andrew's Castle. Not everything the reformers did in the past is to be imitated or was right. Ultimately, we have to look to Jesus as our example in all things. John Knox would later join these believers and was here in the castle when he was captured by the French Navy. Along with some others, he was sentenced to work as a galley slave and did this for 19 months. Then he was released. No one really knows why, because it was not normal custom to release a galley slave, but Providence must have been in his favor. He returned to

Scotland, but soon after he went to England, where he spent some time with Thomas Cranmer, Archbishop of Canterbury, and then he also went to Berwick-upon-Tweed, where he preached and ministered there. Soon after Mary, a staunch Catholic, came to the throne in 1553, he left Britain and went to Europe, where he settled for several years in Switzerland. He spent time with John Calvin, and his powerful reformer, Calvin, would have a huge impact on his life, on his theology, and on the reforms that he would later lead here in the country of Scotland. In 1559, he returned here to Scotland, this time for good, and took over as the minister here in St. Giles Cathedral, becoming its first Protestant minister. Whilst here, they abolished the Mass and repudiated papal jurisdiction. As well as preaching, he was also instrumental in writing some important documents that helped to frame the church. He, along with five other men, incidentally all named John, wrote the Scots Confession of Faith, which explained what the church believes, and the Book of Common Order, which replaced the prayer book and was officially adopted by the church in 1560. Despite the fact that he traveled extensively throughout his life, to different parts of Britain and Europe, he always maintained a deep passion for Scotland, famously saying once, "Give me Scotland or I die." He always kept in his mind his home country, a place that had been laid upon his heart. I remember once as a young minister being told, "Your calling is where your burden lies." Maybe today you find yourself in a place, a town or a country that's not the exact place that the Lord has called you to minister. Stay faithful to him, work where you are, and pray that the Lord would open doors to minister where your burden truly lies. For John Knox, that was Scotland, his homeland. For you, it may not be your hometown or your home country, but it may be a far-off foreign mission land. Wherever it is, be faithful to God and follow as he leads.

0: When you truly know God, you can trust Him completely, because He is always faithful and true to His Word. God will never abandon those who seek Him. When you turn to Him wholeheartedly, you can be confident that He will guide you through whatever challenges you face in life. Dear Lord, I trust Your wisdom and ask that You reveal Yourself to me. Fill me with peace and understanding. Psalm 9 verse 10 says, "Those who know Your name trust in You, for You, Lord, have never forsaken those who seek You." We are WZOL. This has been your stress relief for the day.
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3: Hi there, boys and girls. This is Uncle Dan.
4: And I'm Aunt Carol. Welcome, everyone. We're so happy to be with you again.
3: Speaking of which...
4: Speaking of what, Uncle Dan?
3: Speaking about being happy, Aunt Carol.
4: Oh.
3: Today's story is about two young men who tried to find happiness.
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5: This is a story of two young men, Johnny Steele and Samuel Smith. Even though these two boys both lived in the western part of Pennsylvania, they were as different as night and day. Billy Smith, Samuel's father, was a blacksmith back in the days when there were many blacksmiths. But Mr. Billy Smith was a good smithy. He could well have been the model for Longfellow's eulogy.
6: His brow is wet with honest sweat. He earns whate'er he can, and looks the whole world in the face, for he owes not any man.
5: Mr. Billy Smith was no mere shoer of horses. He could make a knife, a plow, or a drill that would go through rock or iron.
7: Billy Smith? Best smith in the country, probably the whole world. Neat, too, he is, and a craftsman if ever there was one.

0: Smith loved one thing above all else, his son Sam.
1: Yep, Sam, I love you. You're my son, and I want to train you the best way I can according to the light God has given me. I want you to grow up to be a smith like I am. Above all, I want you to be a man, a craftsman, a Christian.
2: Yes, Pa.
1: Use my tools anytime you wish, only I want you to do two things. Use the tools in learning to be a craftsman, and put them back in place when you're through with them.
2: I will, Pa.
1: And, son, while I'm about it, I might as well make you understand what real happiness is. It comes from honest and worthy work. One of the greatest of all lies told to humans by the evil one is that money brings peace and happiness. Tain't so, son. You believe me, don't you?
2: Oh, I sure do, Pa. You ain't lied to me yet.
1: And I ain't about to either, son. You just grow up to be honest and straightforward, and you'll be a great man. You'll be happy.
2: I know, Pa.
0: Johnny Steele lived near Titusville in Venango Valley. He was an orphan boy who had been taken into the McClintock family, farmers. When Mr. McClintock died, Mrs. McClintock and Johnny continued to carry on the farm. From its rocky soil, they managed to eke out a frugal living. With miserly fingers, however, Mrs. McClintock tucked away in an old stocking every cent she could save from their small earnings.
3: I'm gonna tell you something, Johnny, and don't you ever forget it. Money is the most important thing in all the world. Make all the money you can, Johnny, in any way you can. Then save it. Build yourself a fortune. That's the only way you can come into happiness.
4: Yeah, Aunt Sally.
0: There was a strange thing about the country around Titusville. Many of the small streams were covered with a thick, black, sticky substance which came out of the ground. This was coal oil, for which no one had found much use, except to rub on rheumatic joints. Along about 1857 or 58, an enterprising man named Drake had some of this sticky oil substance analyzed by a chemist.
5: My dear man, this stuff is valuable. By distilling it, it can be very good oil to burn for lights. Why, look at this.
6: A light. It's as bright as several candles.
5: I told you.
6: That clear liquid in that lamp came from this sticky stuff?
5: Sure did. I distilled it.
6: Well, we're in business if we can get enough of this crude oil to pay.
5: That's going to be a problem, all right.
6: I've been thinking about this crude oil, as I call it. You know what I think? I think this comes from lakes of the stuff underground.
5: Lakes? Underground? But even if that's so, how are you going to get to the lakes? Dig down to them?
6: No, they're too deep, I think, for that. I'm going to see if I can't drill down to them.
5: Drill to them? Drill down the ground?
6: Yeah, that's my idea.
5: But you'd hit rocks, and you can't drill through rocks.
6: Well, with the proper drill, I could.
5: Where are you going to get such a drill? There isn't any such animal made that I know of.
6: There must be a blacksmith somewhere who'd know how to make such a drill. If I can just find him. Good afternoon, sir.
1: Good afternoon, stranger. What can I do for you?
6: Make me a drill that'll drill through solid rock.
1: Did I understand you to say that you want me to make a drill that'll drill through solid rock?
6: You sure did. And I was directed to you as the blacksmith that could do just that.
1: Oh, it can probably be done, all right. But why in tarnation do you want to drill through rock?
6: To get down where crude oil is. That sticky stuff you see on the rivers around here. I'm going to distill it and make oil to burn in lamps. Will you make the drills for me?
1: I'll try. But I'm not at all sure of success.
6: I'd want you to work right with me at the site of the drilling.
1: That's the only way I'd even try.
6: The digging had started over near Titusville.
1: Well, I guess me and the family can move there if necessary to turn the wheels of progress. I don't even know your name.
6: Drake, Mr. Smith. Colonel Drake. I'm with the Seneca Oil Company.

0: So the Smiths packed their few belongings in an old spring wagon and moved to Titusville. Billy Smith, with his son Sam, now 16 years old, went to work for the Seneca Oil Company, digging an oil well. They started first to dig through sand, but it caved in, and the digging came to a halt.
1: Oh, I guess we're stuck, Mr. Smith.
2: Oh, don't give up yet, Colonel. It don't pay to give up.
1: Yeah, that's easier said than done.
2: I got an idea. Maybe it'll work, and maybe it won't.
1: Well, anything's worth trying.
2: Well, send someone to town to get some pipe. The largest pipe you can find. 6-inch, if possible. 50, 60, 100 feet.
1: Yeah, but what good'll pipe do?
2: We'll drive the pipe down through the sand until we hit solid rock. And then we'll pump all the sand and water from the pipe, and then put the drill down inside the pipe and drill through the rock.
1: It'll work. I know it'll work. I'll go get the pipe.
3: I'll go get it, Colonel Drake.
1: No, I'll get it. You stay here and help your father make the necessary tools and drills. I'll be right back.
0: Billy Smith's idea did work. The drill was run by a small engine. On August 27th, 1859, Mr. Billy Smith and his son were the only two at the site of the well. They were tinkering with the engine.
4: It's all right now, Pa.
2: You're getting to be quite a mechanic, son. I'm proud of you.
4: Guess I'll saunter over and see how the well's doing.
2: He's a good son. And a better blacksmith right now than I am.
5: Oil! Oil? Yeah, he's struck oil. Come and see.
2: Oil.
5: He struck oil, Pa. Just like Colonel Drake said we would.
2: Let me look.
4: See the oil in the pipe?
2: Why, it's almost full of oil.
4: Yep.
2: Oh, son, hand me that pump. The one we used to pump out the sand and water.
4: Here it is, Pa.
2: Now help me put it down in the pipe. Huh? We're going to start pumping oil. Now hold it there a minute. Now let's lower it in. Steady. There. That does it. Start pumping, son. Oil. Pure oil.
4: Yep. Sure is, Pa.
2: Hey, stop pumping. We're wasting the oil. Let's get some drums. Save the oil.
0: Soon, almost everyone in the vicinity had heard that Billy and Sam Smith had struck oil, and they came rushing out. That was the world's very first oil well, the beginning of all the oil strikes and excitement and stampedes that have occurred since then. Excitement around Titusville ran high. Farmers and landowners were all anxious to sink oil wells on their land, hoping to find oil and become rich. Since Billy Smith was the original oil well driller, he was deluged with offers to drill for others. Billy Smith turned to each one and looked them straight in the eye.
2: Nope. Can't do it. Colonel Drake and me, we ain't got no written contract, but I figures how I owe him at least 3 years of work. So I guess I'll just stick by him.
0: And stick by Colonel Drake, Billy did. Meanwhile, Mrs. McClintock was approached by an oil promoter.
6: Mrs. McClintock? I'm sure there's oil on your farm. Indications all point to it.
7: How about it, Johnny?
8: He's right, Aunt Sally. I'm sure there's oil aplenty neath our farm.
6: Want to sell your farm?
7: Nope. You ain't the first that tried that, mister.
6: Well, how about leasing the oil rights to me?
7: Now, what does that mean?
6: My company would put down wells, and you'd get a royalty from all the oil we got.
7: How much would that amount to?
6: Well, I don't know. It depends on how much oil there is on your farm, Mrs. McClintock.
7: Would it cost me anything?
6: Nope. Not a cent, Mrs. McClintock. We'd put up all the money to drill the wells and do all the work. You'd be paid so much for every barrel of oil. Is it a deal?
7: Johnny, what do you say about it?
8: Money is the basis of all happiness, Aunt Sally. You said so yourself.
7: It's a deal.
0: Money began to pour in.

0: to the McClintock home. Mrs. McClintock hoarded her share, while Johnny spent freely in the oil towns thereabouts, in the saloons and dance halls and gambling places.
1: Aren't you ever going to stay at home no more, Johnny?
2: I'm having a good time, Aunt Sally, just like you told me to have. Whoopee! Hooray for oil! Hooray!
0: Winter came.
1: Johnny, go out to the woodshed and get me some of that there coal oil, will you?
2: Oh, the lamps are all filled, Aunt Sally.
1: Now, don't give me no back talk. Get that coal oil for me.
2: All right, Aunt Sally.
1: I don't know what this new generation's a-coming to. Sassy is all outdoors and don't have no respect for nobody at all.
2: Here you are, Aunt Sally. What are you going to do, Aunt Sally?
1: Put some of this here coal oil on this fire. Make it burn better.
2: Aunt Sally, watch out! Aunt Sally, you're on fire! Aunt Sally!
0: Johnny's Aunt Sally became the first of a long list of people to die from pouring coal oil on hot, live coals. When the will was read, it was discovered that she had left everything to Johnny.
3: I hear everything was left to you, Johnny.
2: I'm richer in cow's milk now.
3: How about selling me your farm?
2: Nope. Just keep on getting oil out of my ground, you and your company, and paying me a royalty. I'm going to start really enjoying life. I want money. Money means fun. Eat, drink, and be merry is my motto. I'll buy diamonds, I'll wear expensive clothes, stage oyster suppers, see all the shows, drive spirited horses, dance with pretty girls. That's what money will get me. Hooray for money! Yes, sir, hooray!
3: Say, Johnny, you decided to sell your farm yet?
2: Yeah, why should I sell it? I'm getting as much money from the oil as I can spend.
3: We'll give you $1.25 million for it.
2: My farm?
3: Yeah.
2: $1.25 million. Oh, there ain't that much money in the world, is there?
3: Now, just say the word and it's yours. $1,250,000.
2: Give me the money.
3: You'll sell?
2: Give me the money, now.
3: Oh, well, that's impossible, Johnny. Such things take time. Now, there's the abstract and deed and money to be transferred.
2: I want the money or it's no sale.
3: Now, you'll get it.
2: Now.
3: But don't you trust me, Johnny?
2: Not with $1.25 million.
3: Oh, Johnny, be reasonable. I'm not going to try to cheat you. Well, maybe in a measly poker game, yes. But this is big business.
2: I won't sell, then.
3: Oh, Johnny.
2: Nope.
3: Well, would a bona fide IOU right now do?
2: I want the money.
3: An IOU from me and my company is as good as money. In fact, it's the same thing as money. You can show the IOU and anyone will extend you credit. Then you can pay them when we give you $1.25 million.
2: I don't know.
3: Well, you want money, don't you? And the things money can buy? But here's your chance, Johnny. You'll be the richest man in America. Everyone will bow down to you. What more can anyone want?
2: Give me that IOU.
3: Ah, sure, Johnny, sure. Now, I owe Johnny Steele $1.25 million. For his farm, which I promise to pay as soon as the legal aspects of the farm's transfer to me can be arranged. Signed? There you are, Johnny.
2: Well, this looks all right.
3: It's as good as gold.
2: I'm rich. Rich. I'm gonna go out and paint the town red.
0: Johnny discovered that the IOU did open up the mysteries and marvels of being rich. With it, he traveled to Philadelphia and purchased a $16,000 carriage and a $2,000 team of horses. He paid $25,000 for 6 months at a hotel.
4: Faster, Johnny, faster!

0: Johnny. That boy calls you Cool Oil Johnny.
1: Go! Get him!
2: Johnny became the laughingstock of the time. Newspapers played him up as the all-time playboy, and everyone called him Coal Oil Johnny. He would go down the street with $5 bills in his buttonholes and throw handfuls of silver dollars for street urchins to snatch and scramble for.
1: Sure, why not? In a few days, I'll receive $1,250,000 from a farm. I'll be the richest man in the world, and I'm having a wonderful time. Everyone's my friend. You know, Aunt Sally was right. Money is the basis for happiness.
2: Meanwhile, Billy Smith and his son Sam had served their 3-year tenure with the Seneca Oil Company.
3: What are we going to do now, Pa?
4: The oil business is growing by leaps and bounds. Fortunes are being made every day. It's a new and quick way to make money, and you and I help start it. We can practically write our own ticket if we stay in oil.
3: Yeah, Pa, but money isn't the way to happiness. You taught me that yourself. All this scrambling and fighting and cheating to get money is the devil's way of seeking happiness.
4: You learned your lessons as a youngster well, son, and I'm proud of you. You think then we should turn our backs on all this?
3: It would be well if we did, Pa.
4: Let's go back to Tarentum and the old blacksmith shop. What do you say?
3: All right, Pa. But you'll have to go without me. I'm going to war. The Union forces need me.
4: A wise decision, son.
2: Sam Smith served well, bravely with the Union forces during the Civil War. The war ended, and Sam went back to western Pennsylvania. The excitement and speculation in oil was growing to a red-hot pitch.
3: Things have changed. Everyone seems excited.
5: Ah, greetings, Sam. Glad to see you back.
3: Howdy.
5: Well, what are you going to do now that you're out of the army?
3: Well, I haven't made up my mind.
5: Fortunes are being made every day in oil.
3: And being lost, too, I'm told.
5: Well, a shrewd man could establish himself as the king of capitalists. And you're shrewd, Sam. You know the oil game. You and your father helped start it. Now, why don't you get your share, huh? With your shrewdness and know-how, plus my guidance, you could have the cream of the world, as Coal Oil Johnny is having. You know him, don't you?
3: I've heard of him, yes.
5: Well, I gave him his start. In fact, I arranged for the sale of his farm. He owes his success to me. Let me manage your affairs, too, Sam, and you'll be rolling in wealth.
3: You know, I doubt if Coal Oil Johnny is very happy.
5: Well, he has money, friends, anything he wants.
3: But the road to happiness is not paved with money. It is the wealth that comes from skill, love of service, worthily and generously performed.
5: Money helps. Let's say that it is a necessary commodity.
3: A certain amount of it is necessary.
5: Well, anyway, Sam, I'm offering you the chance of a lifetime. Now, think it over.
3: I have. Several men have offered me fabulous rewards if only I'd get back into oil. Look at this seething, roaring tide of oil men around you. I see no peace or joy in their faces. I want to make something, not merely find something. So my answer is no.
5: What are you going to do? You have to do something.
3: Well, I'm going to be a carpenter.
4: Going to be a carpenter, son?
3: Yes, Pa.
4: And what made you decide to become a carpenter?
3: Well, Pa, I've always loved using your homemade blacksmith tools. You know, I think the memory of that pleasure as a boy has as much to do with my decision as anything.
4: I'd hoped you'd follow in my footsteps, be a smith. Why carpentry?
3: The world's greatest man was a carpenter. He never fought a battle or made $1,000,000. Or follow the tide of fashion and pleasure. He found joy throughout the greater part of his life in building places for men to live. And he did it with homemade tools in his hands. I'm sure it was

0: not the houses that he built that made him happy. It was the service he gave and the love that flowed out through his skill that gave him his greatest happiness.
1: Someday, when you have children of your own, you'll realize how much what you just said means to me. It makes all the heartaches and hardships in bringing you up worthwhile. I'm proud of you, son.
2: Sam Smith became a carpenter and did his work well, taking joy and pride in doing it. The houses that he built were honest, well-built structures with a sturdy beauty of their own. Sam was happy in his work, happy in the memories of each job well done, happy in the associations that his work brought him. He did not make a fortune, but he did make enough to invest in a house and garden on the edge of town where he and his family were forever contented and happy.
0: Who wants to go on a picnic?
2: Oh, a picnic would be fun, dear.
0: All right. We'll hitch up the Surrey and go over to the lake for an all-day picnic. How does that sound?
2: Oh, that sounds wonderful. What about Johnny Steele? Coal oil Johnny? Is he happy with all his money and friends?
3: I'm having a wonderful time. Everyone's my friend, and you're my best friend. Hurrah for my best friend.
4: Hurrah for Coal Oil Johnny. Long live Coal Oil Johnny.
3: Yeah, pal, you're right. I'm having worlds of fun. I'm the richest man. Say, pal, when do I get that $1.25 million?
4: What $1.25 million?
3: You know.
4: I do.
3: I hope you're kidding.
4: I'm not kidding. What $1.25 million?
3: You owe me from a farm.
4: Oh, that.
3: When do I get it?
4: Now, you're kidding. I've already paid you.
3: What is this anyway, the runaround?
4: You do have the money. At least I paid you.
3: That's not the truth, and you know it.
4: I have signed papers to prove it.
3: So that's it. I've been took, but good.
4: You've had your fling.
3: I remember signing those papers. I was half drunk. You insisted that I read what I was signing, knowing very well I wouldn't.
4: You weren't half drunk. You were stinking drunk. And a man like you, illiterate, drunk, knowing nothing at all about business or keeping accounts, a man who thinks of nothing but mad pleasures, deserves just what you got.
3: I'll take it to court.
4: Ah, what good will that do you? I have papers galore, even witnesses, to prove that I paid you the money. People will believe it, too. They will believe that you spent the money on riotous living, just as did the prodigal son of old.
3: My friends will help me. They'll come to my rescue.
4: Friends? Why, they're good time friends, Johnny. Every one of them. With your money gone, they'll fade away like the dew on a hot morning. And that includes me. Goodbye, Johnny.
2: Johnny was penniless. His farm was gone. Bills and lawsuits piled up and swallowed all he had and clamored for more. Finally, he had to take refuge in declaring bankruptcy. He found himself friendless, deserted, despised, sick, and in despair. The fruits of pleasure had turned to bitter ashes in his mouth.
3: Money. The devil's glittering stew, that's what it is. I have nothing. I'm done for. I've deserted my wife and son. They'll never take me back. I'm worse off than the prodigal son. He went back home. I can't. I have no home.
2: Hello, Johnny.
3: Irene, what are you doing here?
2: You're my husband, and I have the right and duty to be where you are.
3: Have you heard?
2: That you've lost your money. Yes, but I didn't come back for money, Johnny. I came back for my husband and for little Johnny's father.
3: Oh, little Johnny? Where is he?
2: He's outside waiting for you.
3: I have nothing. Absolutely nothing. Not even my

0: self-respect.
1: You'll regain that in time, Johnny.
0: It'll take a long time. A long, hard, uphill pull.
1: Pulling hard and long together. That's what family unity and happiness are made of.
0: Let's go tell little Johnny the good news.
2: Hi again. If you've enjoyed today's story, we want you to know that there are lots more where that one came from.
3: Your Story Hour has literally hundreds of stories available on cassettes, and some on CDs too, and we're adding more all the time.
2: If you like stories about kids who learn to make things happen, try The Gold Medal Twins and The Brown Van.
3: If you're having trouble with bullies, try A Lot of Secrets and Lunch Money. Those are two stories about how kids handle the bullies in their lives.
2: If you like stories about the early exploration of our country, you'd like the story of Sacagawea, an Indian girl who became a guide for Lewis and Clark.
3: Or if you're a Civil War buff, you'd love our series on Abraham Lincoln and our series on Robert E. Lee.
2: And if you like mysteries, you'll enjoy The Mystery of the Open Window and The Mystery of the Disappearing Hole, both true stories.
3: And if you like Christmas stories, you'll love Angel at the Harp, Sheaf of Grain, and All Things for Andrew.
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